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look here. I want that guitar to fall in on now. Tighten it up now. Oh, yeah. Now tighten it up, Augie. Yeah, now everybody tighten it up now. Now look here. We gonna make it mellow for you now.

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2: Hello, everyone. I'm Dr. Keith Solomon, D.C. from the Long Island Disc Decompression Center. 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Well, I'm here to tell you that there's another option, and it doesn't involve surgery. It's called VAX-D and the Zenith A100. These two state-of-the-art decompression machines pull the disc back into position by creating a negative pressure within the disc. This, in turn, forces nutrients into the disc and gives the spine the space it needs so that there is less irritation on the spinal nerves, which is causing the pain. VAX-D is so successful, it's been seen on ABC, CBS, and NBC News. I've treated thousands of patients with this revolutionary new technology and have been featured in Newsday many times. 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
3: 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I'm Dr. Keith Solomon, D.C. from the Long Island Disc Decompression Center. Are you suffering from severe neck and back pain? 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Well, I'm here to tell you that there's another option, and it doesn't involve surgery. It's called VAX-D and the Zenith A100. These two state-of-the-art decompression machines pull the disc back into position by creating a negative pressure within the disc. This, in turn, forces nutrients into the disc and gives the spine the space it needs so that there is less irritation on the spinal nerves, which is causing the pain. VAX-D is so successful, it's been seen on ABC, CBS, and NBC News. I've treated thousands of patients with this revolutionary new technology and have been featured in Newsday many times. 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

0: Ladies and gentlemen, Frank Sinatra and Sid Mark.
1: And again, we bid you welcome to the August sounds of Frank Sinatra, and the legend continues. And this week, we go back to August of 1957 when Frank paid a visit to pal Joey and, of course, Joe E. Lewis. We have Axel Stordahl in the 40s, and also we'll be taking a trip out to Las Vegas, Nev, and we get started right after this. And again, welcome to the August sounds of Frank Sinatra, and the legend continues. This week, we start off with Mr. Sinatra on the Capitol label. It was August of 1960, and Frank was preparing to exit the label and, of course, start his own Reprise label. But we're in the studio. We're there one more time with Nelson Riddle. They called it a swinging session, so ladies and gentlemen, it's Sinatra.

0: It's August, it's 1960, it's Francis Albert and it's Nelson Riddle, and what was to be the last effort on the Capitol label. Now, you'll notice that all of the selections are in that two-minute range. I'm told that was at Mr. Sinatra's instruction. He was double-parked when he did the session, or so it's been said. We continue with more of the swingin' session just a bit later on, but now we move on to August of 1957, and Frank records the soundtracks for two movies, Pal Joey and The Joker's Wild, right after this.
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4: 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I'm Dr. Keith Solomon, D.C. from the Long Island Disc Decompression Center. 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Well, I'm here to tell you that there's another option, and it doesn't involve surgery. It's called VAX-D and the Zenith A100. 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This, in turn, forces nutrients into the disc and gives the spine the space it needs so that there is less irritation on the spinal nerves, which is causing the pain. VAX-D is so successful, it's been seen on ABC, CBS, and NBC News. I've treated thousands of patients with this revolutionary new technology and have been featured in Newsday many times. 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

0: that had to be a marvelous session with Frank and Nelson. And at the same session, they also record Bewitched. So from Pal Joey, we had a Small Hotel and I Could Write a Book from the great presentation of Joey Lewis's Life, Joker's Wild, Chicago, and All the Way. Well, let's go back even a little further to August 1945, and Frank records two classics but three hit tunes. How does that work out? Give a listen. Have that for you right after this.
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Ah, yes, Frank Sinatra, Axel Stordahl, August 1945, and Nancy, which made it just to number 10 on the charts back then, stayed there for 5 weeks, Day by Day, made it to number 5 and for 10 weeks, and you would think that the big hit of this series would have been The House I Live In. Incidentally, Frank got a special Academy Award for that, but only to number 22 and only on the charts for 1 week. Well, here now is the best combination. This is Frank Sinatra and Cole Porter. It's Can-Can. The year was August 1959, and easily the definitive rendition of It's All Right With Me. One may call that, well, magnifique right after this. For all of you who love to cook Italian, here's a mouthwatering message from Cento.

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3: Hi, this is Tony Bennett, and you're listening to The Sounds of Sinatra. And now here's more from Francis Albert.
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1: Ring-a-ding-ding-ding. 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It's the wrong time and the wrong place, though your face

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0: yes, the winning combination, Cole Porter and Frank Sinatra, August 1959, saying Magnifique, and then, of course, the definitive reading of all times of It's All Right With Me. Frank would do it later in 84, up-tempo, never quite appreciated that as much as this. And for anyone who ever wanted to be a vocalist, you must listen to this tune over and over again, and you learn how to enunciate, you learn how to phrase. It could be Sinatra 101. Well, we go back to Sinatra's swingin' session. Frank Sinatra and Nelson Riddle in studio, August 1960, right after this.
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0: It's Francis Albert and it's Nelson Riddle. It was August of 1960. We go back to 1939 with Francis Albert, Harry James, right after this.
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2: And again, welcome hour number two and more of the August Sounds of Frank Sinatra. My name is Sid Mark, and the legend continues. Speaking of legends, how about this? Frank Sinatra, Harry James, an absolute classic. August of 1939. Tell you what we'll do. We'll go from August 39 to 61 to 66. It'll be all or nothing at all. Then again, and one more time, it's Sinatra.

Oh, yes, with Nelson Riddle, 1966, they added the Hammond organ. Great chart. Don Costa, 1961. And then the original from 1939 with Harry James. Yes, there is that fourth version, the one that wasn't released, the disco version from 1977, Another Day and Another Time. For all of you who love to cook Italian, here's a mouthwatering message from

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1: Wonderful song by Vernon Duke and Ira Gershwin, made famous by the great Bunny Berrigan. I'm a glum one,

0: It's Francis Albert, and it's Las Vegas Neve with what I consider to be the world's greatest entertainer. But it will never be Las Vegas as it was with Francis Albert. And we're back with more from Mr. S right after this.
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0: Always like to dedicate that one to Mitch Miller, and of course the alternate take from 46 on 5 minutes More. 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

0: That's Francis Roberts' Australia, 1959. Do you realize that this was out there since 1959, and only just a couple of years ago did Capitol put it out on their jazz label Blue Note? And if they have that, what else do they have? There must be tons of this type of material. Well, let's wrap it up for this particular week with more of Sinatra's Swingin' Session. It was 1960 with Nelson Riddle right after this.
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0: Ladies and gentlemen, as I usually say at the close of most programs, I wish you everything you want in life for yourselves and your families. Lots of hugging and kissing and sweet dreams. And God bless.
1: God bless you, Frank Sinatra. I love you.
0: I love you too, Sidney.
2: And that's what makes the whole thing go round week after week and month after month and year after year. We call it the Sounds of Sinatra. How nice it was to go back and grab those lovely sides from Las Vegas, Nev. So may I invite you to join us again when we do it all again next week. In the meantime, as per usual, my name is Sid Mark. Sleep warm.

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2: Good morning, I'm John Lynch, and welcome to Island Outlook on this station of Connoisseur Media Long Island. This morning we are joined by Brian Lighty. He is the Chief Development Officer at Island Harvest Food Bank. Good morning, Brian.
3: Morning, John. Pleasure to be with you.
2: Thank you so much for coming in. And of course, we do a lot of work here at the radio station with Island Harvest, so it's always great to talk with everybody who works there about all the great work and the important work that you guys do. And it's a year-round thing, I know, but as we head into this time of year, I know things really start to ramp up for you guys, and it starts in the month of September with Hunger Action Month, right?
3: Yes. Hunger, believe it or not, is not just a holiday issue. So Hunger Action Month, September, the entire month of September, is an opportunity to raise awareness and inspire action against hunger right here on Long Island. While many families are focused on back-to-school season and issues, thousands of local children and families are worried about their next meal, where it's right. going to come from. So Hunger Action Month is an opportunity for us to start awareness and taking action.
2: Right. And like you said, it's obviously not, it's not a holiday issue. It's a 12-month-a-year issue. And lately, we've been talking a lot with Island Harvest over the years and other organizations such as yourself. And I always feel like I always say, boy, you know, it seems more than ever this is a tough issue. But I'm going to say it again. It seems more than ever. This is really something that we're dealing with and not really doing a great job dealing with it.
3: Yeah, the reality on Long Island is there's 250,000 Long Islanders experiencing food insecurity. They don't know where their next meal is coming from.
2: Wow.
3: More than 53,000 of them, of that 250, are children right here on Long Island that face this challenge. A significant increase from prior years, which was about 45,000. So it's rising. And just if you could picture Yankee Stadium, it's more than what can fit in Yankee Stadium.
2: Wow.
3: So, that's a sad statement.
2: Yeah.
3: That there's that many children right here on Long Island that don't know where their next meal is coming from instead of focusing on school and work and play.
2: Being a kid. Yeah.
3: Long Island remains one of the most expensive places to live in America. Forcing many families to choose between food, housing, healthcare, transportation, and other necessities. So, and hunger affects them.
2: Right. You know, it's interesting you say the Yankee Stadium thing. You know, when you hear the numbers and you hear these big numbers, it's tough to really wrap your head around it. But if you're a kid in a classroom and that kid sitting next to you might be really hungry and maybe as a kid, you can't appreciate that or understand that, but it's the reality. I mean, it's people next door to you. It's people that you pass by. It's people that you work with. I mean, you know, we tend to think of, you know, feeding the hungry as, you know, homeless people or people who, you know, are destitute. But these are people who are just really having trouble making ends meet in a lot of cases.
3: Absolutely. Hunger may be invisible to many of us, but as you mentioned, it could be the child next to you in the classroom. It could be your colleague at work that's in the cubicle next to you. The misconception is that it's only people that are unemployed.
2: Right.
3: But many of the families that we serve are, you know, people that are working, working 2, 3, 4 jobs to make ends meet. So it's a big misconception that it's just those are not working. Many pantry visitors are working parents using food assistance for the first time in their lives.
2: Mm.
3: And that's a breakthrough because, it's a lot of times people were ashamed of this.
2: Yeah.
3: And,
2: sure.
3: And, you know, Island Harvest, we try to provide dignity and hope to people
2: right.
3: that it's okay. You need help. People in the community want to help. And we've been incredibly inspired this past year with the challenges with the government shutdown and, the SNAP issues that the community has really stepped up. We've increased our fundraising, significantly in our food collections, because the community has stepped up and really helped us. So going into this coming year, we're hoping for the community to be with us again and help those working families, that are needing our help.
2: Right, right. You know, you mentioned, you know, being a little ashamed to use the services. I know one of the things that Island Harvest does to kind of help with that is a lot of your food pantries, they're set up like supermarkets. I mean, it's not like, oh, you wait in line and you get handed a box of, you know, some canned goods. It's you can actually pick the food and you can actually, you know, do shopping essentially, but just do it in a way that's, you know, you can do it because you can't go into a normal supermarket because you don't have the cash right now.
3: Absolutely. And again, it comes back to dignity and being open and about choice. No individual should have to worry about where their next meal is coming from, but they also should be able to have a choice of the types of food. And we really focus on nutritional value food as right. best we can, to make sure they have fresh produce, fresh meats, dairy products that are fresh. So and making it an experience that they can feel good about and come away, because many of them come in with their children and families. Mm-hmm. So we want to make sure it's a family experience and that it's not feeling like it's, you know, something they should be ashamed of.
2: Right, right. And, you know, talking about Hunger Action Month, you know, being the month of September, you mentioned in the beginning, you know, it's back to school time for a lot of kids. A lot of kids who are facing food insecurity do, you know, benefit from programs at school with breakfast and lunch, but that's two out of the three meals.
3: Yes.
2: I mean, that's, you know, that's great. And that's wonderful that service is available to them. And, you know, it definitely is going to help families, but you know, that's not enough.
3: It absolutely isn't enough. During the school week, as you mentioned, many children rely on free school meals, which is for everybody right now, which is great. They finally pass that. We'll reduce food insecurity, but those meals disappear on weekends and mm-hmm. school breaks. For some children, Friday afternoon meals are an uncertainty for the weekend.
2: Wow.
3: You know, what are they going to eat? And a lot of it's nutritious, you know, what nutritious meals are they going to eat?
2: Yeah.
3: And we really believe no child should have to feel, worry about hunger and worry about where their next meal is coming from. No family should have to sacrifice. The mother shouldn't have to take, you know, a smaller portion because she wants to make sure her son or daughter have enough to eat.
2: Right.
3: Hunger Action Month is about ensuring kids have more than just schools and supplies in their backpacks. It's about making sure they have food at home.
2: Right. Just think about that to put it in perspective. I mean, think about being, you know, a 10, 8, 9-year-old kid, whatever age you might be, eating lunch with your friends in the cafeteria on a Friday afternoon, and maybe you get the pizza on Friday because that was always the thing at my school. And thinking that's going to be it until you come in Monday morning and get a bowl of cornflakes from the school.
3: Yeah, it's a sad, challenging, and it's a silent crisis, think, on Long Island that many are not aware of. Again, it's invisible. And, you know, September provides us this opportunity to talk. And, John, thank you for allowing us to come here.
2: My pleasure.
3: And spread the message. And, you know, if people are interested in helping, they can go to www.islandharvest.org to find out more about the issue of food insecurity on Long Island. Also, they can help support us.
2: Right. You can make a donation right on the website. And, again, that's islandharvest.org. Anytime, 24/7, just click on the link and you can help out and find out about the other events going on and the other programs they have going on. We'll talk a little bit about those in a little bit. You know, and we're talking with Brian Lighty. He's the Chief Development Officer of Island Harvest Food Bank. I know, obviously, once we get through September, it gets kind of fast for you guys and furious because we go right into the holiday season. You know, Thanksgiving and Christmas. I know the turkey drive, which is kind of legendary now, I think, with Island Harvest. And it's great that it's been around for a long time, but it's also tragic that it's been around for a long time. I know you guys would love to have to go out of business. I mean, I think that would be the ultimate goal of a lot of the charities we talk about, but you mentioned the generosity of Long Islanders and that it is very heartwarming that things like that have become traditions for families to make those donations.
3: Yes. And it truly shows the generosity of our community that they are stepping up. And as you mentioned, the holiday season's busy and we wish to go out of business. And that's why we address hunger in different ways, beyond food distribution. And it's just not food alone, unfortunately.
2: Right.
3: So we connect people to SNAP benefits, housing programs, financial literacy, a holistic approach. We have a workforce development program where we're helping train individuals to get jobs. Mm-hmm. We also have our Healthy Harvest Farm, which is in Brentwood, mm-hmm. Where we grow many varieties of vegetables and things. And it's an educational program for school students to go and understand how healthy food is grown.
2: Right.
3: And they could produce. We also have our Nutrition Pathways program, which is a food as medicine program, but we're embedded within our local healthcare agencies such as Sun River Health and also Northwell and also Catholic Health Services. Mm. So we're really looking at a holistic approach to help us move beyond, you know, just food.
2: Right. I love the farm since you guys have been doing that. It's so cool because that is a little bit of the history of Long Island there too. I mean, this was all farm country not that long ago. Yeah. And it's kind of nice to see literally going back to the roots with that.
3: Yes, and we have great partner there with the Sisters of St. Joseph's Conservancy land. We have 2 acres. Last year we grew harvested about 20,000 pounds of food.
2: Wow.
3: And that food all went back into the community,
2: right,
3: to many of our pantries, also to schools, et cetera. So it's,
2: right,
3: it's really an opportunity to demonstrate, you know, how to be self-sufficient and you can grow food, because we teach people then that they don't need a big plot of land.
2: Right, right.
3: They could have it in their backyard. They could have it in a box on their windowsill, that mm-hmm. type of thing. We really try to make it adaptable for all people to grow fresh vegetables.
2: Right, and some of them grow easy. I mean, if you have a pretty healthy soil, I mean, you can have a million tomatoes, yeah, this time of year. It's, yeah, it's definitely, you know, and that's, you know, that's one thing you could take off the shopping list because you got it right in your backyard or right in a pot in your windowsill, maybe, mm-hmm, even. That's really cool stuff. We are talking about Island Harvest, and again, islandharvest.org is the website. You can click on the link there that says give now to make a donation anytime you want. So let's talk about some of the other programs that you got going on. I know, you know, you mentioned, you know, how expensive obviously it is here on Long Island. This is like a unique area, because if you don't have a car, you really can't function on Long Island. So that's an essential part. You know, that becomes another expense, and that becomes an expense that you got to maybe maintain and spend money on that. And especially if it's an older car, you know, sometimes they can suck a lot of money out of your wallet. We're talking about a lot of people who, you know, maybe just had a couple of bad breaks that are in a situation and are trying to get back on their feet. So I know you got programs that actually do help, you know, try and get them back on their feet, essentially.
3: Yes. Again, one of the biggest misconceptions is that many of our families are unemployed. But we help many working families. And our workforce development helps unemployed or underemployed, individuals get, self-sufficient jobs. About one third of Long Islanders fall within the ALICE criteria. It's asset limited, income constrained, employed.
2: Setting. I like ALICE is better.
3: I know. Yes. It's very complicated,
2: yeah,
3: but basically it's a survival budget, which,
2: right,
3: is, they classify for a family of four of about $130,000 a year for Long Island.
2: Mm-hmm.
3: Most areas, I grew up in Pennsylvania, that would be a very good salary,
2: sure,
3: to live on a family of,
2: yeah,
3: four. But these individuals earn too much, mm-hmm, to get assistance programs.
2: Right.
3: But they have, you know, children they need to feed, and
2: right,
3: they're, you mentioned the car issues. Many are one car repair away from,
2: right,
3: you know, disaster.
2: Yeah.
3: They're on that ledge that, you know, many of us, it could face any day.
2: Right.
3: And if they lose a job, you know, it even becomes worse. So it's, you know, how does Island Harvest respond to that? And it's with these various programs, but also we have a strong network of 300 community partners.
2: Hmm.
3: They're in the community. It's, you know, soup kitchens, it's human service organizations, it's, you know, schools, and it's pantries. They are our breath and reach,
2: right,
3: into the communities that we help support with food and resources, and make sure that individuals within their local community are able to get the nutritious food they need. We're distributing 22 million pounds of food more than at any point in our history, wow, even since the pandemic.
2: Wow.
3: And that's a lot.
2: Yeah.
3: It's a lot. It's incredible that we collect that. And 70% of that is donated food that we get from various, supermarkets like Stop and Shop, Target, right, et cetera. So it's an important part of the work we do. But we wish we didn't have to collect that much. But we're doing it, and we collect more and more, and we're able to get that out to the communities that we serve. But we're in every zip code in Long Island. And, you know, it's, if you look at Long Island as a whole, it's wealthy.
2: Yeah. Sure.
3: But if you drill down into the neighborhoods and the zip codes, every zip code has people that are food insecure.
2: Right.
3: It's there.
2: Absolutely.
3: So
2: yeah,
3: we're there to make sure those pockets, those masked pockets, obscured pockets, those people that are in need and neighbors in need are getting the resources they need to be self-sufficient.
2: Right. And, you know, you mentioned all the partners you have, just the ability to network and to get like, there, you know, it's great that there's a lot of individual organizations that are going to be working to try and help people, but there is the cooperation between those networks can make, you know, maybe $10 work more like $20 if you're all kind of working together, buying in bulk or whatever it may be. And I know you on the business end of what you guys do at Island Harvest, that's a big part of it, kind of making things work smoother and more efficiently.
3: Yeah, it's economy of scale.
2: Mm-hmm.
3: We have resources that we're able to, $1, we can get two meals.
2: You know,
3: a lot of organizations, they can't get that economy of scale. And we have, you know, ability to fundraise across Long Island.
2: Right.
3: So Hunger Action Month is that opportunity to fundraise so we can support those 300 partners. But for example, we have a matching grant for September, Hunger Action Month, a $50,000 grant. And people, it's a message they want to hear because their $50 becomes $100.
2: Sure,
3: and
2: absolutely,
3: it becomes,
2: yeah,
3: 100 meals becomes 200 meals.
2: Mm-hmm.
3: And it really helps us be able to respond and help our 300 partner agencies have the resources they need.
2: Right.
3: To serve our community and
2: right,
3: the many people they serve. And they're telling us people are coming more often. And more people coming to their services.
2: Right.
3: So it's, you know, maybe they would go once a week, but now they're going twice a week because
2: right,
3: they're,
2: right,
3: you know, SNAP benefits have been, either
2: they've been on again, off again.
3: On again, yeah, off again, or they're not receiving benefits now, or they're not receiving as much, or they're in a prelude because they have to prove of, you know, the work requirements,
2: right,
3: et cetera. The
2: right,
3: regulations have changed, and it's made it more challenging for people.
2: Right. You know, you mentioned the pandemic, and obviously at that point, a lot of people use your services probably that never thought they would and, you know, were just in a situation. We still, even though, you know, luckily we don't have the medical issues as severely as we did, obviously, when the pandemic was at its height. We never really have gotten back on our feet from that, I feel like, overall. You know, it's still a struggle for a lot of people. And it's, you know, and now, you know, political climate, things change, you know, you go from one administration to another, the priorities change and become quite a bit different. And, you know, there's another election coming up in a couple of months. So who knows what's going to change then? And you mentioned things like the SNAP benefits and stuff. If you rely on that, and you don't know whether it's going to be there in the future or not, that's a big, big problem.
3: It's huge. SNAP is an incredibly effective program.
2: Hmm.
3: It has been for many years. The fraud is very small. The fraud is more on the part of criminals outside of the system that are taking people's cards.
2: Sure.
3: It's not the individuals that get the benefits themselves that are committing the fraud. It's others. SNAP provides 9 meals for every meal that a food bank like us can provide across the country. So it's a significant resource for families, working families. Many SNAP benefits individuals are working families or senior citizens or children. So it's again, a little bit of a misconception stereotype, but, these are working people that are out there every day trying to struggle and make ends meet. And SNAP benefits are not, on average, $150 a month.
2: Mm-hmm.
3: you and I go to the grocery store, that's one visit and maybe not even a half a visit.
2: Yeah, you know, especially if you got a couple of kids.
3: Yes,
2: yeah, that's not a lot.
3: It's not a lot. And they're, so it's, you know, we're all part of that, the continuum and support of these families. We're not the answer for it. Mm-hmm. We are part of a solution of their challenging lives to really pull together and help them.
2: Right.
3: So SNAP is one thing, but when you take that, it's like a stool, three-legged stool. Yeah. If you take one of the legs away, it becomes very challenging to stand on it.
2: Yeah, absolutely.
3: Or sit on it.
2: Yes. Or stand on it, either way. But, we had talked with Brian from Island Harvest and we're talking about Hunger Action Month. A great time right now to donate. You don't have to wait till September, but you can donate in September too, or you can donate now and in September. Like Brian said, a couple of bucks can really make a difference. So it doesn't have to be a huge donation. It's obviously whatever you can afford, but you can go to islandharvest.org right now and click on the Give Now button and give now and help it out. And like Brian said, a couple of bucks is a couple of meals for a kid who's really hungry right now. I know coming up in October, you have your Taste of the Harvest gourmet tasting event coming up. That's your next big event, right?
3: So yes.
2: Tell us a little bit about that.
3: Yes, October 20th. It's an incredible event that we have 600 community supporters come out to, and we have over 40 different restaurants to provide our guests an opportunity to taste and enjoy an evening and celebrating the work we do, but also helping us raise awareness and have the funds and the resources to be able to do what we do to distribute 22 million pounds of food and making sure we're, helping those 250,000 individuals that are food insecure.
2: Right. And then in November, obviously, the turkey drive starts up. And I know you have the collection points. When we get a little closer, we'll get more details on that, I'm sure. Yeah. But I know you work with Four Leaf on that every year. And, you do the big, you pack a truck and you have them at different locations. That obviously is going to be gearing up very soon.
3: Absolutely. We've been planning already. turkeys have been bought already.
2: I bet.
3: We're preparing for that. But for the Four Leaf, turkey drive, they're an incredible partner, longtime partner. And we couldn't do a lot of the work, we do to help our community without Four Leaf. It's an incredible day. We collect probably close to 6,000 to 7,000 turkeys on that day alone.
2: Right.
3: And we distribute overall about 20,000 turkeys to families throughout the community, as well as other, meal, trimmings, et cetera, that go with that.
2: Right.
3: But it's an incredible day. It highlights the work we do and the generosity of the community again.
2: And you got it down to a science, because it's like a whole drive-through kind of thing. People can just drive up on their way to work or the way home from work, drop it off. And I mean, you got it like a whole, it's pretty intense.
3: It's amazing. And it's, but Four Leaf really, their associates help us organize, and they're part of the volunteer efforts of the day, and they're really incredible in stepping up and making sure we have the resources that day to be able to do it, because it takes a lot of people to get the cars through and efficiently where you're not getting backed up and turning it into a mess. So yes,
2: that's really cool. Well, let's talk about volunteers, because obviously a lot of what you do it relies on help from volunteers, people who help out Island Harvest. If there's somebody listening out there who wants to maybe go beyond donating money and wants to donate their time and help you guys out, what's the process like for that?
3: Processes, you could go to islandharvest.org /volunteers. It'll take you to our sign up for registering as a volunteer. All volunteers have to be registered, and then we'll go from there, or you can call our office. But volunteers are the foundation of the work we do.
2: Sure.
3: Last year we had 65,000 hours of donated time.
2: Wow.
3: From the community. That's the equivalent of about 30 full-time individuals, which we couldn't pay for.
2: Right.
3: It's incredible. Every day we have over 100 volunteers out in the community right now that are, at a school or a veterans home distributing food. And they are unbelievable. Their passion for what they do. I mean, daily at our headquarters, we have what we call the green team. They're there daily. And they're having, a real experience to making sure the individuals that come to our, you know, facility are having an experience with dignity and respect.
2: Right. And just the interaction for a lot of the people who are, you know, you mentioned how like seniors are, you know, these are people who, you know, this might be the only people they interact with during the day. You know, it might be, you know, that might be it. So just the human interaction and to treat these people like human beings, because that's what they are, of course. That's huge.
3: It's huge. It's incredible. Our volunteers are amazing. They amaze me every day and their passion, and their desire to help.
2: Right. Right. We just have a few minutes left, Brian. And, you know, the one thing when you sit and think about this and, you know, this has been said a million times for years now. There's no reason for this in this country. I mean, we're not a country that's like, has famine or, you know, other parts of the world that, you know, economically cannot support itself because of whatever issues might be in other parts of the world. We have the great American farmlands here. We have, you know, we have a lot of food in this country and a lot of food gets wasted. You know, if we just kind of rethought some things, it would be very easy to solve this problem. But, you know, we still got a long way to go to get there.
3: Yes. Hunger is a choice. We can solve this challenge. It's just we need the will to do it and the resources. And I would just say Hunger Action Month is that opportunity to help carry that simple message that, you know, we have 50,000 children on Long Island that are food insecure. Mm. Let's be one community and let's play our part and help. And,
2: right.
3: You know, support us in our efforts to make sure no child has to worry about their next meal.
2: Right. And Island Harvest is helping your neighbors. I mean, it's right here. You know, it's yep. Long Island Harvest. It's yep. Long Island. Again, these are people, you know, who you are helping. It's not, you know, somebody a million miles away, which great help those people too. But, you know, you can also, they do say charity starts in the backyard sometimes. And that's what Island Harvest does.
3: Yeah. We are helping our Long Island neighbors, people right. you know, and interact with every day. It's an invisible, issue, a hunger. You may not know that they are food insecure or mm-hmm. hungry or not know where their next meal is. So, and I want to thank all our great supporters, and partners, that have stepped up in the past year. You know, when people do food drives around the holidays, it's an incredible experience for them and incredible for us because it's mm-hmm. more than just food. It's giving people hope.
2: Right.
3: Giving people hope for the future, and it's really important to us.
2: Right. And again, no better time than Hunger Action Month, which is September, or no better time than right now, too. You can go to islandharvest.org, make a donation, find out about all the programs that they have, and do your part to help out your neighbors here on Long Island. Brian, thank you so much for coming in this morning.
3: Thanks, John. Pleasure.
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1: Welcome, folks. You're listening to Plan Now, Win Later. I'm your host, Kurt Widmeyer. It's so great to be back here on this Sunday morning on this fine radio station. As I try to do every week, I want to make sure I take a moment and express gratitude, A, for the station giving me this opportunity. I think this show is turning a corner now for the better. I was a little concerned there. I got to tell you, I wasn't getting as many calls as I was used to on my old show. And I love meeting with clients. 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And it is just a great part of my practice. I almost look at it as a public service. Yes, there's a business component, all that, but I just want to thank the listeners who have called me this week, and we seem to be on a good roll. 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All my old shows are on Substack. Just type in Widmeyer. All my old shows are on. And we should be, you could be able to play them in twice the speed. And if you think I talk fast now, wait till you put it on double speed. I am a partner in the firm of Russo, Call, Widmeyer, and Cordano, 631-265-7200. 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We do home appointments, hospital appointments, assisted living, nursing home appointments. I'm an elder law attorney. So we go to my new friends in Massapequa. As those of you listen, I was born and raised in Massapequa. I have a new listener who came to see me. Looking forward to coming to see you and your wife and your family. North Shirley, hello. Thank you for coming. North Babylon, my hardware friends. I hope you're doing well. So I'm getting to meet a lot of you. Long Beach, I still haven't forgotten about you. You got to come back in. And, what happens a lot, folks, we're a full service firm, everything from, real estate matters to business, landlord tenant, my area of the law, elder law, estate planning, put aside estates, because I represent all the executors, all the trustees. Estate planning is something that a lot of people struggle with, on a lot of different levels. Number one, it's kind of who wants to deal with, becoming sick or needing a power of attorney or executor. That means we're dying. So a lot of people, just as a general proposition, don't like it. I love it. I think it's the greatest area of law there is in the world. But procrastination is really something that just kind of gets us all. Today is your day. I know I said this last week, and I shared a couple of, wacky stories with you last week on cases I'm still working on. But if you're procrastinating, you're struggling, I think one of the things I said last week, because a listener asked me, well, how do you get started? You pick up the phone, you call me, Kurt Widmeyer, 631-265-7200, extension 119, or Lisa, she's extension 110. Or if you're working with a lawyer, have a relationship with a lawyer, call them up. I believe in relationships and loyalty. If you don't have a trust and estates attorney, give me a call. And just start the process by saying, look, I want to do some estate planning. Most of the people, not all, but most, like 90-something percent of the people that meet me say, I cannot believe how easy that was. So I hope that I can encourage you on this Sunday, and I hope you're having a nice weekend. To my friends that are online at Costco, they tell me, I hope that you don't get stampeded there. I know Costco on Sundays can be a traumatic event. I know I won't go. I'll tell you that much. I already told my wife. I said, honey, my wife's Bridge. I am not going to Costco ever again on Sunday. But then again, I'm very lucky that she handles all that for me and the family. So one of the cases that I'm working on right now, it has to do with the 5-year look back, and people don't really understand what that even means. A lot of people have heard or thought it was 3 years ago. It was, or some people now think it's 7 years. And it begs the question, what is this look back? Why is it important? How does it affect us? And what can we do to start the 5-year clock so that if, God forbid, any of us get sick and go to a nursing home, ask yourself something right now when you're listening. Do you want New York State to get any of your assets and then redistribute your wealth? We have a very strange situation going on here across the country with these primaries and the Socialist Party and people claiming now that they're communistic. I don't even understand what's going on. My father is rolling in his grave. He fought for this country in World War II. I don't think he could ever believe some of the things that we're hearing now. But New York can be tough, you know, and I know this. I want my kids to inherit. I want it to be my wife and I want it to be very easy for our kids. We want a plan in place. We don't want New York getting any more money than they have to. And the other thing is, we want our kids to get along. It's the most important thing, I think, for my wife, Bridget, and I, is that we want our kids to get along. And what we mean by that is we want their kids to have a relationship, the cousins. And I think parents owe it to their children to come up with an estate plan that makes sense. And one part of that is contemplating the 5-year look back. So the 5-year look back is the time period, and it's been around the 5 years since February 8th of 2006. It's the Medicaid look back. It used to be 3 years. When my old man got sick in the 80s, I was an intern. I've been there 41 years, folks. I'm 59. My whole life, my adult life has been at the law firm between the, you know, other than bartending and doing some landscaping since I'm 18, and a lot of bartending. I've been on both sides of the bar, actually, but thank God I spent more time bartender than the other side, I'll tell you that. But in any event, I've been in the law firm, and I've been doing estate planning and trust in estates, and I've learned the hard way through a very thick-headed German father, strong-willed, how

Yeah, I love it. I can't wait to go back in a trust. My insurance is in a trust. Everything's in a trust. I'm a trust and estates attorney, so for me, it should be done that way, and it's easy. I don't have to hire anybody, so I know that these things are free. But the cost to do estate planning is pennies on the dollar. I'm just telling you right now, without estate planning. But there's another component of it. Do you want your children to have a as stress-free as possible situation and get along? And do you want to start the five-year clock? So let's focus on the five-year clock. Let's just take the house. 5.5 years ago, not to get too personal, but we transferred our house into an irrevocable Medicaid trust. Irrevocable, irrevocable, tomato, tomato, same thing. But I can revoke it if I want. I know I've spoken many times on this show and my other show, Plan Now, Win Later, which is on another day at another radio station. I'm not here to plug that, but I've been dealing with this a long time. The trust that you do, a Medicaid Asset Protection Trust, if drafted properly, which it will be if it's done by me or an elder law attorney, has provisions that allow us ultimately to get our house back or assets. But take mine, for example. My house is out of my name for 5.5 years. If I needed a nursing home, heaven forbid, if I need a nursing home, they cannot put a lien in my house. It's not a resource. It's not an available resource. It's protected. And when I die, it goes to my kids, third, third, third, without probate. Trusts are phenomenal. So whether it's a revocable trust just to avoid probate or a Medicaid Asset Protection Trust to avoid probate and start the five-year clock. So when you apply for Medicaid, for a chronic nursing home, for long-term care in a nursing home, that is a five-year look back. The government, the Department of Social Services will look back to see if you've transferred things out of your name as a gift or for less than fair market value, like into a trust. And if you did, you'd be ineligible for Medicaid. Now, it's a big freaking deal because nursing homes are $20,000 to $21,000 a month. But there's only 1 month look back for community Medicaid. So if you're like me and a lot of my loved ones and my clients and my family and my staff and their parents, most people don't wake up and say, today's the day I'm going to a nursing home. I can't wait. No, no, no. That's dread. We don't want to be in a nursing home. We want to be at home. But maybe we need care like my dad did. He was oxygen dependent at 59, my age. He was freaking 59 years old and he needed oxygen because he smoked in the Philippines during World War II and was hooked 4 packs a day for 40 years. And his house in Massapequa when he died in 92 had a lien on it. I wasn't going to let that happen to my kids, folks. So my house is in a trust. But the five-year clock is the time the government, through what's known as the Department of Social Services that runs the Medicaid program, we'll look back to see if you've transferred. Now, there are exemptions. Between spouses, there's no 5 years. If you own a house with your sibling and you've lived there for 1 year, you're both on the deed, siblings can transfer. That's more like in Queens. I see like two sisters have inherited a house and they've lived there very quietly. Or in Brooklyn, I have a gentleman and his brothers all live in the house. They all own it together. But you don't see that as much. Maybe you have a daughter or son that lives with you and is your primary caretaker, the primary caretaker exception. Maybe you have a son who's blind or a daughter or special needs you can transfer. So there are exemptions to this or exceptions to the 5 years. But the five-year clock is cooking the month after you do the trust and fund it. So, folks, if you're out there, it's not 7 years, by the way, because if some listeners have called me recently and said, hey, Kurt, I heard this 5 years, 7 years, whether it's 5 years or 7 years, you have to ask yourself a question. Do you want to keep your assets in your name until the very end of your life and then have the risk of the state putting a lien on your house or getting some of your money for your care? I would think not, but, I know I don't want that. So the five-year clock has been around since February 8th of 2006. So the listener who called me from Oceanside and said, I heard it's seven, it's not seven, but whether it's five or seven, it's five. Get the clock cooking, and that's for Medicaid in a nursing home. So if you have any Medicaid needs, we have a certified social worker there at the office. We have Medicaid workers. I tell you the truth, when I did my dad's community Medicaid back in the late 80s, I was an intern at my firm. My brother-in-law really did a lot of it. His brother started my firm. My brother-in-law was a school psychologist. He loved my dad. He helped with the paperwork. I always said, I'm never going to do this ever again. It was miserable, the paperwork. And here it is 40 years later. I do it regularly. But I'll tell you, we do a lot of Medicaid, and that five-year clock goes by in a blink of an eye. I'm still marveled. I cannot believe that I did it 5.5 years ago. It seems literally right after COVID or
that, you know, we did this, and there's some upsides and downsides. The bottom

0: line is this, we're still in control. You don't lose your tax exemptions. You are still the boss. Your kids can't kick you out of your in-laws. 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You can't get a mortgage on your house once you do it unless it's a reverse mortgage. 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And if you are interested in anything about the five-year clock, Medicaid eligibility, house in a trust, if you're working with a lawyer, call he or she and say, I got to go over this. Or call me, Kurt Widmeyer. I'm a partner in the law firm of Russo, Call, Widmeyer and Cordano, 631-265-7200, 265-7200, extension 119, or go to plannowwinlater.com. Name of the show is Plan Now, Win Later. And it's just great to be back on this Sunday morning talking about all things that I think are incredibly interesting. And I hope you find some of it interesting. So don't forget, 5 years is for a nursing home. 1 month is for community Medicaid. So speaking of Medicaid, client calls me up. It's the son, East Northport. Great guy. Awesome guy. He is, on the job in the city. He and his wife take care of, their dad, his dad. Dad now needs care more than he can handle himself. And the father has Parkinson's. He has the electrodes in his, he's had them now for a while. He's totally competent, but he's still struggling with, he's shaking and he has trouble with the pen. And the son told me that the father gets not humiliated, but he feels very badly when he can't sign his name. So I'm not here to make anybody feel badly. We're here to help people. We're here to be compassionate. We want to, you don't become an elder law attorney, because you want to be like a matrimonial attorney to the stars. No, you do it to help people. So, I mean, I just absolutely love it because if I'm lucky enough to make it into more senior years, I hope that people don't rip me off and take advantage of me because we're seeing what's happening out there, folks. The seniors are victims, especially when they start sundowning in the afternoon and they get these phone calls and they think their friends are calling them. Next thing they know, their computers are being hijacked and their routing numbers, and it's just complete hell in a handbasket out there. We got to be really careful with these scammers. They're getting very sophisticated. So this son calls me up and he says, hey, Kurt, I got to talk to you. Can I talk to you privately without my dad? I said, well, hold on. Are we talking about your dad or you? He goes, my dad. I said, I really want to talk to your dad to get his permission. And he says he won't talk to anybody, but I am his power of attorney and it's all legit. I said, let me see it. He sent me the power. It's done very well. And that gave the son the legal authority to engage attorneys, accountants, tax advisors, investment advisors, geriatric care managers. And I met with the son, and because the son had power of attorney, he was able to get access to dad's banking, financial, copies of deeds, although they are of record, and he's locked and loaded, ready to help his father. And the power of attorney was done years ago under the old form, but it was grandfathered in. And it was just amazing how efficient this was. Plus, the son is really awesome, and he loves his dad. He's not trying to steal anything. He's just doing the right thing. So power of attorney, folks. If you don't have the core four today, I know it's a Sunday, enjoying your Sunday, I hope. If you don't have a core four, just please do one thing this week. Make the appointment with your attorney. Make the call. Make sure that you have the core four. If you don't have the core four, call me, Kurt Widmeyer, 631-265-7200, 265-7200, or go to plannowwinlater.com. We'll get you right in for an appointment. But if you're working with a lawyer, have a relationship, call them first. So the core four, we all know what it is, right? What's number one? Most important, you got it, power of attorney. Just as this son, who's helping his dad legally, you really need a power of attorney. We all do, because if we become incapacitated, nonverbal, I got a guy that's brilliant, but he's nonverbal. It's really an actually interesting aside. So this is a guy that something happened with a medicine, then an infection, and he lost the ability to speak. So he's nonverbal, but he is competent and he can communicate with his iPad and a phone that speaks. It's really pretty cool. He's sharp as a tack. Like, you wouldn't know it because you'd think he's just staring at you and he can't talk, but the guy is totally legit, and he has all his faculties other than he can't speak. So he has the iPad. We communicate that way, and he can email. So power of attorney, though, can help him, because sometimes communicating at banks, you know, not everybody is proficient in sign language. I know in the NFL and the Super Bowls and all that, all these sporting events, they always have somebody in the background. But day to day, folks, honestly, it can be very challenging for people that are hearing impaired or speech impaired. So power of attorney, really important. The core four, though, healthcare proxy, your living will. Do you want to be kept alive in a vegetative state and permanently unconscious? No way. Not me, man. I want to. That's it. Karen Quinlan, when I grew up, Terry Schiavo in Florida, living will. You have the right to say no to your doctors, to your family, to clergy, and saying, that's not my wish. I don't want to be kept alive unnecessarily. And don't forget the will. You would be shocked if I told you how many people that were super intelligent, super successful, house, married, and kids, and don't have a will. If you're out there and you don't have these documents, today is the day you say, I'm doing something about it this week, because procrastination is really what gets people. And it's unfortunate. So with that, I want to explain to you why I harped last few weeks on procrastination. So a client, family, collectively, really nice people, have a major concern that their parents have a bad case of inertia, is what the email said. So I've seen this a million. Hey, I come from a very strong-willed German-Irish family. And when anything was going wrong when I was a kid, what I heard was, it's fine, Kurt, my nickname was Kip, actually, Kip, K-I-P. Kip, everything is fine. I'm like, no, things are not fine. I can feel things are not fine. I mean, obviously, my mother died when I was in third grade of a brain aneurysm one day. That's was not good. That was horrible. And there were six of us, and, you know, so it was kind of dicey for a while, but don't worry, everything's fine. Well, I don't think everything's fine, but that's how I grew up. Everything was fine, and that's just the way a lot of people deal with it. So people deal with this all the time. And so the family comes in and says, the family was just three kids. They're really nice. They love their parents. Their parents refuse essentially to leave the house, kind of hermits at this point. And they found the joy of Amazon and Uber Eats. And the guy likes to have a pop here and there. So I understand he's getting some alcohol delivered by Uber Eats. I'm glad they didn't have that when I was in college. I didn't need to be encouraged. That would have been even worse. But I understand they deliver now booze to your house, which is, you know, I don't know. I guess it's convenient, but I'm not sure if I'm that for that. But anyway, so the father doesn't go out, mother doesn't go out. The kids want to know what they can do. So it's a very tough situation. So they said, can we come in and show you what documents we believe they have? Because we believe, so one of them was a listener, not on this station, on the other show. Which I'm in my fifth year, and says, you know, it's on a Wednesday. And they said, we have what we believe is the core four. Okay. So we know on this show, right? Plan now, win later. We talk about doing your estate planning. I'm an elder law attorney. We do about asset protection. While we're younger and alive and healthy, we want to take the bull by the horns. Do not let the state or courts determine your fate. Do not let it happen. Trust me, no pun intended. The core four and trust are the way to go. But anyway, they come in, they have an envelope, they open up the envelope, they slide the documents, and there's a will. The will is a photocopied, unsigned will. And I said, well, this is not valid. Like, what do you mean it's not valid? That's my parents' will. I said, well, first off, we don't do joint wills in New York. But, and they said, no, mom has one and dad has one. So they give me the envelope, and the wills are, you know, they're okay. I mean, obviously wasn't done by a trust and estate's attorney, but, you know, were they going to be valid? I don't know. But here's the thing. They were never signed. So it turns out that the father was a teacher, and they get free legal from a firm, an outfit that's on Motor Parkway. Good firm, but they give you wills and stuff. And they actually, from what I gather from the letter, the letter is that they told them they had to either come in and meet with a secretary paralegal. They do a lot of thousands of wills from what I gather, or they can go to witnesses and notaries themselves. And they just never did. They didn't know that they had to. I know this sounds silly because these are smart people, but procrastination. They never signed their will. So first off, the will is unsigned. Okay. So then I look, the power of attorney is what we would call a short form or the simple form. definitely woefully inadequate. You got to have a real power. Folks, if you're going to do a power of attorney, which is the number one legal document of the court form, get it done by an elder law attorney, estate plan attorney. It's so worth the cost. Believe me, it's so much cheaper to get it done right the first time. Anyway, this one was unsigned. The healthcare proxy. Well, wouldn't you know it? The healthcare proxy, not HIPAA compliant, but the healthcare proxy, appointed each other and then multiple children as the backup, which you can't have. That was signed. So you can make an argument, mom's power for dad, dad's power, but they don't even leave the house. So the kids are really out of luck and they didn't have a living will. So this is a family that thought they had the core four and they just wanted to make sure. And then they said, you know what? Dad is such a procrastinator and mom won't do anything without dad's okay. So there's a case where the family desperately needs estate planning, folks. They're the nicest people, but the kids are very frustrated. And I shared with them my frustration with my dad, who was my hero. You know, my dad was, you know, president of the underclass of Columbia Graduate School. He was the starting center for Columbia basketball. There's a picture of my father with a trophy. You know, he went to Columbia Prep. Then he went to Columbia. Then he went to the war. Came back to graduate school, Columbia. You know, he was a stud. And then he got very sick smoking in the war, 4 packs a day for 40 years. And then he just didn't want to deal with it. He put it off. And it ended up badly. You know, what can I tell you? He had one house, 6 kids. I love my dad. I still love him to this day. He's my hero. But he really made a mess of things. And I knew the answer was. I was an intern in the 1988 when he really got sick. He was at Brunswick Hospital, and I said, Dad, Brunswick was just, I don't know if anybody remembers Brunswick, but it was, wow. Massapequa General and Brunswick were the two hospitals that we went to in Massapequa, and they were rough. And I sat down with him. I said, Dad, there's a thing called a trust. Would you consider it? And he goes, I'm not interested, son. I said, okay, but Dad, Charlie, my partner, his brother married my sister, he's telling you if you put the house in, you could save the house. My father just was not interested. So I can commiserate and empathize with children who are frustrated that they're otherwise very talented, very educated, very dominant parents just refuse to do this. I get it. It's procrastination. 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For those of you that have signed up on Substack, thank you. Each Sunday I see that people are signing up. It's a free subscription. All my old shows are on it. Yes, a lot has to do with the core four trust and the look back, but procrastination, I'll tell you, I understand it. But I'll tell you, you can't get around taxes and death. So we know that we have to pay taxes and we're all going to pass away. The key is you want to have it nice and orderly and you want to be protected and you want certain people involved and some not involved, then estate planning is the way to go. Okay. Going to switch gears here for a minute. A listener, said to me, I had heard, Kurt, on the intro that you do house appointments. I said, I do. And she was like, that must not be free. I go, it's not. I said, I appreciate you mentioning that. Obviously, if I'm leaving my law office and I'm driving, you know, and spending 5 hours between travel, the meeting, the house, there's going to be a fee associated. But, you know, let's just say it's $400 or $500. The question is, for that, those hours that I spend with the family and I accommodate them at their house usually will turn into really effective, helpful estate planning. Okay. Now, if you live in the Northport area, and it's on the way home, like, Tuesday of this week, I have a neighbor. I'm going to go to the house on the way home. Are you kidding me? First off, they're doing me a solid. I'm going to get home earlier and see my wife. Because I'm a workaholic and I work all the time. So, but in any event, there's a family that called me and said, mom is, more paranoid now that dad died than ever. So mom is in a paranoid state and the kids are devastated. They're grieving the loss of their beloved father who was supposed, great guy. He was her caretaker. So it's usually the other way around, but he was burnt out and fried from, well, I shouldn't say fried. He was just overwhelmed. And he's from a different generation where he didn't ask for help, which is very common. So he passed away of a heart-related issue. Mom is paranoid and not, will not leave the house. And the only way that this woman would consider doing anything is if she's in the safety of her home. So I have to tell you, when I hear that, you have to feel empathy, because that's a really hard, scary place to be in. But I got to be honest with you. I'm there. And I told the family, don't worry about paying me. It'll be a privilege for me to see your mom. Now, whether or not mom is going to do estate planning with me, hey, you know what? Maybe she will, maybe she won't. But I can go home at night and know that I made a difference in an otherwise stranger's life, right? So how many, you know, there's not that many jobs that I know of that I could do where I can have this much of an impact. So I'm going to go to the house. So we set it up. So listener, I'm going to go to the house. It's not that far from my hometown, and we're going to do it at a convenient time. And they feel that when the kids come over, mom will be comfortable, mom will be safe. And they all said, mom is going to apologize that the house is a mess. Please don't let her know that the house is a mess. And I would never, ever disrespect anybody, because it harkens back to 1991. I go back to my house in Massapequa. I'm still bartending. I'm at the law school. I'm in the law firm, and I'm engaged to my lovely bride, Bridget, who, thank God, has stayed with me all these years. To be able to get married to your best friend, and what a blessing. And my father, I go to visit my dad, you know, before Thanksgiving in 91. He died next year. And there are like 40 envelopes from Lilco. Like literally, folks, 40. He had stuffed them in the dining room bureau. And it was a turnoff notice. And I said, Dad, what the? First of all, folks, my father was on oxygen. Like, you needed electric for the oxygen machine. And he was just, you know, he was just overwhelmed. He didn't feel good. He had emphysema. And he had these turnoff notices. And I freaked. I couldn't believe it. But I get it. You know, he was at home. He was getting isolated. And I jumped into action. And I'm glad I was there for him, because obviously, you know, that was like a life and death situation. But the reality is, some folks are stuck at their home. They're afraid to go home. They may have out of their home. They may have paranoia. If any of this sounds remotely relatable, or you're really just kicking it, loving life, enjoying it, everything is hunky-dory, and you just want to do estate planning, give me a call. Say, Kurt, I heard you on the radio. You're listening to Plan Now, Win Later. I'm your host, Kurt Widmeyer, 631-265-7200. And I will do my very best to accommodate you within reason. Meaning, if you live in Staten Island, I can't go over to Verrazano Bridge. Not because I'm afraid of bridges, but that would not be cost effective. So we try to, you know, for those of you in Massapequa, my hometown, my old hometown, I live in the Northwood area. Yes, I like to go there because of All American. And I am hearing from friends and family that there is still a line on Sunday mornings at 10:30 out of that building for those burgers and fries. Unbelievable to have the blessing of living in Massapequa and having All American. But if anybody's out there that needs help, if you're in a nursing home, assisted living, just give me a call and let me know, and we'll be there. So I hope that you found some of this informative. Again, I try to do a weekly show where I can teach you some things, where we learn from mistakes. I certainly learned from my family, and we're still learning and we're helping it. So until next week, I'm your host, Kurt Widmeyer, saying thank you. Again, simple jingle, 631-265-7200. And I would love to meet with you, even if you just have a question. I don't charge for phone calls or emails, folks. Give me a shout. Till next week, I hope you have a healthy and happy week. Take care now.
1: The preceding program is a paid advertisement by Russo, Carl, Widmeyer, and Cordano PLLC, which is solely responsible for the program's content. 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

0: Good morning. Welcome to Playing with Fire, Long Island's only food, wine, and lifestyle show. I'm your host, Tom Shortell, and I'm here with co-host, dear friend, and producer, Stu Schrager. Good morning, Stu.
1: Good morning, Tom.
0: What's happening?
1: Just the summer is getting away from us.
0: It's almost over. I was in the water for the first time yesterday, actually. I took my grandkids to the beach and in Jamesport, and we had a fun day, and I actually got in the water for the first time. Usually, I go swimming a couple of times in the summer. Haven't had a chance. Played some golf in the morning, and then went to the beach in the afternoon. It was my first full day off in about a month and a half. So then I actually grilled the kids some steaks for dinner. We had some fun. It was fun.
1: Good day. That's very, very nice.
0: Yeah, it was a good day.
1: Last week we had repeat because of a scheduling issues.
0: Yeah, that's me.
1: And we're back.
0: Yeah, I'm usually the culprit when it comes to that, but I apologize. Hey, you know where I went last week? Have you ever been to Felice's in Roslyn?
1: No.
0: You got to go. They have a couple in the city, and they came out here to Roslyn. It's an Italian restaurant, and it's an Italian restaurant the way I love to eat, so maybe it's just idiosyncratic, and I just like it, but they have some really interesting things on the menu, and there's a couple of things on there if you're, afraid of food, or, you have some phobias and stuff. You can certainly find something to eat there. It's classic in its delivery, and they have a really interesting wine list. They have a fun Wines by the Glass program. I mean, it's just everything I think a restaurant should be, and they also have a little outdoor section that overlooks the pond there, the Roslyn Pond. So they're kind of set back from the road. You got to look for it. You have to access it through a little alleyway there off Main Street, or whatever that's called there. I don't remember. It's the main road right in the village. And, you go down this little hallway, well, I should say alleyway, and then the entrance is there on your left. It's really, really nice. They have a bar on the left where I prefer to sit, and then they have some dining rooms off to the right-hand side and, a little outdoor area, So, the pastas are fabulous. I actually had something that I would almost never really order in a restaurant. We ordered lasagna and we split it. And it was lasagna with black truffle and porcini mushrooms. It was really interesting,
1: Is interesting, because when I think lasagna, I think of red sauce, white noodles.
0: Yeah, and a whole lot of ricotta cheese. Yeah.
1: And some either sausage or ground beef.
0: But, when you're in Italy, lasagna doesn't have ricotta cheese in it. It's not this big, stack of, cheese and noodles. It's basically bechamel, which is a cream sauce, bolognese, which is a meat sauce, and the pasta. That's it. And cheeses, obviously. You got Romano cheese, maybe a little mozzarella, whatever. But, they don't make it like we make it here. I don't make it like that either.
1: So I had an interesting – I love the fact that you say the one you had truffles, and that was still with a red sauce?
0: Yeah, it was.
1: Interesting. Truffles with a red sauce.
0: It was very good.
1: I once had a deconstructed lasagna,
0: mm-hmm.
1: which was squares of the pasta mixed with everything else. And it was good. I guess to me, lasagna is all about, though, the sauce. If the sauce is no good, then I don't enjoy it. But I guess that's the same with any pasta.
0: Yeah. Well, lasagna to me, when you make it the way I make it, and I make it the way Marcella Hazan makes it, I make it without ricotta. I make it with little bechamel.
1: Put melted cheese on top?
0: Yes. But I don't use any ricotta cheese. I use fresh grated Parmesan or pecorino, or sometimes a combination of both. And then, in my bolognese, I'll use some sausage and some beef. So it gives it a little extra punch. But when you eat a lasagna like that, you don't walk away feeling like you swallowed a small farm animal, It's like it's lighter, and, you can have some and not feel, oh, my God, what did I do, We had a couple of apps. I don't remember. It was about a week and a half ago now. I don't remember what appetizers we had. But, everything there is just really done well. They have excellent olive oil that they serve with the bread. The bread comes out warm. I mean, they're just doing everything right. Like I said, we had a couple of interesting wines by the glass. I'm trying to think. We had a Vermentino. We had a Vernaccia that was fabulous. And then I had a red. I had a Gamay from California, believe it or not. But yeah, it was just an excellent meal. Every time I go there, I walk away smiling, you know, which is, you know.
1: So where in the village of Old Roslyn is this?
0: It's on the north side of the street. It's Old Northern Boulevard, they call it. That's the main road that goes right through the town where they used to shut it down on Thursday nights years ago. But it's on the south side of the street, on the pond. Backs
1: there used
0: up to
1: be
0: pond.
1: Something called Friend of a Farmer in that day.
0: That's the building.
1: Oh.
0: That's the building where Friend of a Farmer was. And so it backs up. You have to go in through an alleyway. There's a small sign on the sidewalk. You know, it's maybe, I don't know, 3 feet high or whatever. And you just go down the alleyway. It's on the left. It's just a great place. It's, you know, like I said, it overlooks the pond, and they have an outside seating area.
1: Roslyn intrigues me. There's so much history there. I mean, real history, meaning Revolutionary War and stuff.
0: Yeah.
1: I mean, but I used to live in that area on the North Shore, and what intrigues me is that we used to have birthday parties where kids would go to see a movie at the right by the clock tower.
0: Yeah, yeah,
1: there's
0: yeah.
1: a movie theater, and then there was a, I think the restaurant was called Raffles or something.
0: Yeah,
1: that was
0: Raffles.
1: That way.
0: Yeah.
1: And obviously the Jolly Fisherman. But the movie theater is a sign that says see you soon for like 20-something years.
0: Yeah,
1: and
0: yeah.
1: I wish I had the type of money that I could pay taxes and have a building sit empty.
0: Yeah. Why would you want to sit empty?
1: Well, I mean, it just means that you don't care,
0: yeah,
1: I guess unless
0: yeah.
1: there's something, you know, unforeseen.
0: Yeah,
1: but
0: it could be foreclosed on, and the sign was never changed.
1: Whatever it is, it just that's money just disappearing.
0: You know, Roslyn used to be a hub of activity. I mean, you know, my father's place back then.
1: You had American Blues or something. I think
0: Blues.
1: That's where
0: U.S.
1: Blues. U.S. Blues. I think Madonna played there in the day.
0: Yeah, you know, I had a friend of mine, a high school guy, Brian Lilly, his name was. He's a very talented artist. I mean, a guy could draw anything. Turns out he was doing tattoos for a while, but then he went into painting motorcycles. And he just did these incredible paint jobs on these motorcycles. He was a bouncer there. Big guy, red hair, good-looking guy. Anyway, they used to shut the street down on Thursday
1: nights. Yeah, Thursday nights.
0: Drive through there. And it was just one big party. It was a lot of fun. And you know, then they stopped the fun committee, got a hold of that, and said, you know.
1: Yeah, I mean, we've talked about this before, I guess, when Epi was on the show with us, who was the proprietor of my father's place. But
0: yeah.
1: Peter Tall or Jimmy Cliff or something. Peter Tosh was scheduled to play over at my father's place. And first of all, my father's place in the day was literally 6-foot wooden tables with chairs in front of it. Very grungy. What it was.
0: An old bowling alley.
1: It's still around in a new variation. It's at the Roslyn Hotel.
0: In the basement. Right?
1: And it went from, you know, being this grungy scene to now everybody has money in that area at least. And now it's velvet and marble.
0: Oh boy.
1: It's a really beautiful performance room with a restaurant. If I'm not mistaken, there's a lot of Indian food. I guess the ownership is Indian.
0: Oh.
1: So there's a bar restaurant, and then there's the performance area where they also serve food when there's entertainment. Just an incredible setup. The Roslyn Hotel is also one of those weekend hotels where if somebody's having a wedding or a bar mitzvah, they're putting the guests up.
0: Yeah,
1: if you
0: sure.
1: walk in there on a Friday, you'll see behind the check-in area like 100 mini shopping bags, which is the goodie bag.
0: Yeah, yeah.
1: And then there's a lot of industrial, commercial and businesses in that area, in the Harborview.
0: Yeah, the shops. Yeah.
1: There's a lot of offices and stuff, and there's a couple of hotels in the industrial area. But again, if somebody wants a nicer ambiance, you could during the week it's usually pretty booked. But so the story goes, when I was in college 100 years ago, my father's place just was the center of the town.
0: Mm-hmm.
1: And just like you said, Thursday
0: night
1: was
0: live music on Long Island,
1: was a night where they literally closed the road and all the college kids were home or whatever. It was just the scene, to say the least. But Peter Tosh was scheduled to play there, and he had been collaborating with some band called the the Rolling Stones or something.
0: Some obscure band.
1: Mick Jagger and Keith Richards were very involved with him at that time. And the rumor was that they were going to be there for the performance. And I believe they did. But as crazy as Thursday nights was on a normal circumstance, this night it was like overpowering.
0: Bizarre, yeah.
1: But the village of Roslyn and Old Northern Boulevard really, really is incredible. There's been so many nice restaurants over the years. We just mentioned Friend of the Farmer, George Washington Manor, which is now Hendrick's Tavern,
0: mm-hmm.
1: the Jolly Fisherman. And then you go up.
0: Are you forgetting Lemongrass and Teas?
1: That's right. That's a little bit of Tom Shawdell there. Yeah. And then when you made that turn onto, I guess it was Roslyn Road, when you're up, when you're traveling, I guess it's like sort of south, when you get to Northern Boulevard and the Viaduct. But there's a whole bunch of shops and restaurants now. I think it's Besito, and there's a sushi restaurant, I think.
0: Yeah, that's the same one as in Babylon. I can't think of any. Kotobuki.
1: And a really, really nice cafe and bakery. I'm not sure if it's there anymore. Diane's.
0: Yeah, Diane's is still there. There's a new place though called, I think it's called the Griffin, which is in that shopping center where Besito is now. I've been meaning to check it out. I haven't gotten over there yet.
1: And then you have Kima, which is one of the Mediterranean restaurants that are in town. There was another one, I think, in that area.
0: There's a beautiful place right next to Kima called Alto, which is kind of like an Italian sort of osteria wine bar. Really well-chosen wines, great wines by the glass, and a lot of small plates. We can go in and share a whole bunch of things. And all the food's good. I've been there a few times. It's very good.
1: And in the day across from where Besito and Kotobuki is, was a restaurant called Taverna, which was basically an Italian restaurant, but it was not a Red Sauce Italian restaurant.
0: Mm-hmm.
1: I think that was the first time I ever had aglio olio.
0: Aglio olio.
1: Yeah.
0: Yeah.
1: And just
0: garlic and oil.
1: Yeah, we used to go there Sunday nights. My in-laws lived in Roslyn. Actually, my father-in-law was the mayor of Roslyn Harbor, so we always gathered.
0: You married into royalty, huh?
1: Oh yeah,
0: look out!
1: But we used to
0: Prince Stu.
1: Gather there on Sundays, and we ended up going out to dinner. And frequently, it was the Jolly Fisherman or this restaurant Taverna.
0: Yeah,
1: and when we went out, it was a lot of people because it was my in-laws, and I had four people in my family, eventually five, and my sister-in-law had four. So it was a large crowd, but it was always...
0: I hope he paid, being the king.
1: Yes, he did.
0: Oh, good. Yeah, glad to hear that.
1: You know, I had to pay my penance, which was to show up to play tennis with him on Sunday mornings, but...
0: Yikes.
1: It was all good. But
0: I'm
1: Roslyn,
0: trying to picture you in white shorts and some sneakers.
1: But Roslyn really is a wonderful area. And then when you get into Glenhead and Glen
0: That's
1: Cove,
0: beautiful up
1: this,
0: there.
1: And I've said this also before, that Glen Cove was the first time that I ever experienced sushi. Again, looking back in my life, I remember yogurt wasn't always a big thing.
0: Mm-hmm.
1: All of a sudden, it became popular. Bottled water wasn't the thing.
0: No, you drink out of a hose when you were a kid, you know.
1: Yeah. You know, soda cans didn't necessarily have pop tops or whatever you want to call it.
0: Yeah, you had to open up with a church key.
1: Yeah.
0: Yeah.
1: We've
0: evolved.
1: It's interesting that, you know, again, growing up, I didn't have sushi. I didn't have yogurt. I didn't have bottled water. If I only knew about the bottled water.
0: How about helmets and elbow pads and knee pads and all that stuff? You didn't have any of that either. No seat belts.
1: Hey, listen, my roller skates had four wheels, not yeah. three. Because I think rollerblades have like three consecutive. Yeah. And I had another key. I had a skate key
0: sure.
1: for my roller skates because they went over your sneakers or shoes.
0: Yeah. No, it was a completely different world back then. I mean, we've gotten so safe that it's almost antiseptic at this point, you know. Thank God for lawyers. I mean, that's where it all comes from. Everybody's suing everybody. You turn around, there's lawsuits everywhere. You're not allowed to do anything. It's hilarious.
1: So when we last gathered, you and I, sitting face-to-face, I was about to celebrate my birthday weekend.
0: Mm-hmm.
1: It was a a really, really nice time I'd like to share with everybody. So my birthday was on August 1st, which was Saturday. So Friday night, ended up going to see Rod Stewart.
0: Really?
1: At Jones Beach. And you might be familiar because you're sort of sometimes involved with the East End. There was also a charity show with Rod Stewart.
0: Oh, yeah?
1: Like on the 29th or something.
0: We're out East?
1: Yeah. So, but at any rate, I got to see him on Friday night.
0: How's his voice?
1: Voice is incredible. Yeah. I have to say he was a little badgered. It was during the heat spell. He looked a little haggard. His cheeks were very rosy, and he was sweating like no tomorrow. But his voice was wonderful, and it was just a great night of memories and enjoyment. It was just one of those nights when you kick back your arm around your other half, and you just enjoy the evening.
0: Tonight's the night.
1: Yeah. Richard Marx opened up. I don't know if you're familiar with him. He was an 80s artist or whatever. Yeah. But all in all, it was a very, very, very nice evening. And then Saturday, and the weather the whole weekend was really great. Saturday, I had a full day, to say the least. My kids got together and had me over for a brunch.
0: Nice.
1: And we hung out at one of my daughter's homes. And then I picked up Carrie, who was running around trying to catch up with herself. And we met my cousin out in Smithtown at a restaurant called La Familia.
0: Mm-hmm.
1: My cousin Izzy had graduated from college. It's funny. She's, a twirler.
0: Really?
1: So she does the thing with
0: the baton.
1: The baton. And she could throw fire up in the air and catch it and survive.
0: Nice.
1: So anyway, she graduated. So they gathered people over there.
0: I hope that's not what her degree was in.
1: No, it was not in fire throwing.
0: I was going to say a master's in twirling.
1: And then we continued out to Southampton. And I'm continuing to be fascinated by the East End, be the North Fork or South Fork.
0: It's fabulous out there.
1: You know, it's funny. Again, I'm a man of nostalgia. The old Lobster Inn is still there, but I'm not sure if it's really a dining.
0: Yeah, it's still a restaurant.
1: But is there also condos there or something? Or
0: I don't think they built condos there. I think it's just the rooms.
1: But my friends live, I guess, north of there. There's a road that takes you onto the
0: east of there. North of there is the water.
1: Right, but there's a community.
0: Yeah.
1: So, and I guess that's the bay.
0: Mm-hmm.
1: So, Peconic Bay.
0: Yeah.
1: So they have a home there. My dear friend Ronnie, passed away a couple of years ago. So his widow, Ginny lives out there and her kids all come out to visit her on the weekend. And I gotta say, for somebody that wanted to, plan for the future. They lived in Holbrook, and they sold their home, and they moved to Southampton. And the dream was that this would be the meeting place for the family going forward.
0: Mm-hmm.
1: And again, thank God for Ginny that this fantasy came to reality because she's always surrounded by her children and grandchildren. And it was beautiful. It was a perfect night sitting outside on the water. And, it's funny. It's just such a crazy time of year that there's so much traffic. Trying to make a turn, we were traveling east and we needed to go sort of north to get to the bay.
0: Yeah.
1: And you can wait.
0: Oh, 20 minutes. It's insane.
1: And doing that is easy. It's even worse trying to get out of the community. But we were going to go into Southampton for dinner, and it was too many of us, so we ended up just bringing in some Chinese food, which was interesting.
0: Yeah, Chinese food on the bay.
1: Yeah, no, you know, I could have figured out something better, but it was all about being together. So all in all, it was just great. What was really cool is just the way the day progressed is going to Smithtown and then going out to Southampton. It was like only an hour from Smithtown to Southampton. So it was just so easy.
0: Yeah. You just got to avoid the trade parade. You can't, there's certain times of day you can't travel out there. You know, I remember I'm going back probably 20, 25 years ago. I left my place in East Hampton to come to Babylon see my parents or something. It was Memorial Day weekend. It took me an hour and 47 minutes. I'll never forget. Hour and 47 minutes to get from East Hampton to the Shinnecock Canal. You're talking about two towns, you know, three towns. It was insane, you know, bumper to bumper. And, you know, the back way, which all the locals, like myself, know, you know what I mean? Jerry Delafamina, who was a big advertising executive out there, opened up a restaurant, Delafamina. It's actually a very good restaurant. And his daughter published a book telling everybody where the back way was. Thanks a lot, you know what I mean?
1: That's so funny.
0: So now there's no way to get off the...
1: That's so funny. Because in the day, there was something called Super Saturday, which was a charity event where all the designer showrooms in the city would take their samples, donate them, and it was a celebrity flea market.
0: Uh-huh.
1: Even you benefited from it because there was once a TS towel or something, which I had to get for you.
0: That's right.
1: But... it was an incredible day. Literally, if it was inclement weather expected or it was going to be too hot, they would put up like a tent across like a polo field. It was at the Arc. It was like an art center.
0: Oh, yeah, yeah, in Southampton. Yeah.
1: Actually, I think it was considered Watermill, but,
0: I'm thinking of a different thing then.
1: But it was just an art area and it was just an incredible day. It was so crazy because they would just have, each showroom would just have a table, and I'm not joking, women came prepared to try on clothes when there was no dressing room. So the women were either stripping down to their underwear or had bathing suits on so that they could just try on stuff as you go. And it was a crazy...
0: You didn't look, did
1: you? No, I always was looking at my shoes.
0: Yeah.
1: but the way the day worked is they started with whatever the pricing was.
0: Mm-hmm.
1: And as the day progressed, they would lower the prices as the inventory depleted.
0: Sure.
1: So it was crazy. And I'll never forget one time, Kerry was looking at some fancy shoes, Jimmy Choo or Tristan Louis Vuitton or something.
0: Uh-huh.
1: And at the end of the day, somehow somebody didn't pick up whatever they had reserved.
0: Mm-hmm.
1: And there's Kerry fighting with Kelly Ripa over a pair of shoes. I don't remember who won, but it was just, it was the craziest, greatest day. It was just so, so exciting. And then, I remember I was out there with, some political people, and I think the woman's name was Carolyn McCarthy.
0: Yeah.
1: She was a politician in the city.
0: She was the wife of that woman, wife of the man that got shot in a train.
1: Maybe.
0: Yeah.
1: But she also had a place out in the Hamptons, so, we were with her. She needed to get to her house, so I drove her there, and getting to see, I wasn't familiar with that area.
0: Yeah.
1: And, you know, getting to see the homes and what's really cool is, I I'm a novice. I guess most of these expensive homes are all, surrounded by, shrubbery, but shrubbery that's like, I'm exaggerating, 20 feet high.
0: Yeah. More like privets.
1: Privets.
0: Yeah.
1: Yeah. But it's like perfect. It's like, you just go into Wonderland.
0: No, it's, listen, I lived in East Hampton forever and, you know, you have the super rich, you know, the $80 million homes, and then you got the kind of rich, the $40 million homes, and you have the almost rich $1 million homes, and you have the rest of us, you know what I mean, at whatever level we're at. But I'll tell you a funny story about shopping in East Hampton. I was dating this woman for years, and we're walking around. It was one of those spectacular October afternoons. You know how, you know, when there's no humidity and the sun's out and it's still about 75 degrees. And we're walking through town. I'm trying to get her to go to Montauk, right? And we're passing London Jewelers. She goes, let's go into London Jewelers. Now, I want to go into London Jewelers like I want an enema, right? There's no way. I'm not going into London Jewelers. It's too gorgeous out here. No, forget it. We're going to Montauk. No, I want to go to London Jewelers. I'm not going in there. 5 minutes later, I'm in London Jewelers, right? So she's looking around. I'm amusing myself with watches. I don't wear one, but I'm amused at the watches. And so I see her over in the earring section, right? And she's a beautiful woman anyway. She's got this long curly hair, right? And she's got this earring out, and she's got a guy, and he's got the little black felt thing with all the earrings on it, you know, and she's trying them and holding them and looking in the mirror, holding them by her ear. And she waves me over. Come here, right? So what? She goes, what do you think of this? And just this really pretty diamond drop earring, right? And as she puts it up to her ear, I see that little tag you know, with a price is that they never let you see on the back. And it turns around and there's $6,000 for the earrings. She says, what do you think? I said, I think they make your ass look fat, right? So she starts laughing because she gets me, right? Now the guy's looking at me like, there goes my sale, you know? Are you kidding me? There's no way I'm spending $6,000 for a pair of earrings, you know? Anyway, anytime after that, anytime she wanted anything, you know, I said, I don't think so. I think it makes, you know, don't do that. Anyway, we both had a hard laugh out of that anyway. Thank God she has a sense of humor.
1: So that reminds me of a quick story. I'm at the Americana Shopping Center with... I've referred to her as my assistant in error on previous episodes of Playing with Fire, but Janine, who was one of the sales managers here,
0: yes,
1: and I had a moment of senioritis, and I'll never live it down saying that she was my assistant, but we were coordinating an event for Rally Motors up at Toku.
0: Great place.
1: Yeah. And when we're done, we're walking, and there's London Jewelers. Like, they have a London Jewelers there. And we walk in, and Janine starts play acting. She goes, honey, this necklace, it's gorgeous. How, you know, she goes, our anniversary is coming or something,
0: yeah,
1: you know.
0: Great.
1: And she shows me something. I think it was Bulgari, Gary.
0: Yeah.
1: But it was like a $20,000, you know, necklace.
0: Yeah, put it on your card.
1: And she goes, oh, I'm not sure if it goes with what I'm wearing the Saturday evening. But she went through the whole thing, and you know, the I don't know how the salespeople handle things. First of all, at these really high-end shops, it's not like the 5 and 10 when people get online, and I'm dating myself, 5 and 10.
0: Yeah, yeah.
1: Or Woolworths. When there's a line at the register and, you know, you're buying stuff, you know, at these places, if they sold, when you bought the, or looked at the watch or whatever, if they sell one piece of jewelry,
0: yeah,
1: that can
0: make the whole day.
1: It can be amortized for the whole day, just like you said.
0: Yeah, yeah.
1: But, I don't know what they do to keep busy. I guess you have to dust the jewelry or something.
0: I don't know. To me, I never wore it. You know, I'm not a jewelry guy. I don't have necklaces. I don't have watches. I don't have bracelets, any of that. So to me, it's silly. I don't buy it either. I don't buy it for anybody. I'd rather buy experiences, you know. The jewelry thing, I guess it's nice if you like it, but it's like cologne. I was passing a guy the other day who must have swam laps in whatever cologne he was wearing. It was like, there was like 6 feet around him was stinking up. You're stinking up the entire outdoors here, you know? And I was walking into a restaurant. I'm like, the last thing I want to sit next to is this guy. I want to smell the food. I want to smell the wine. I don't want to smell your cheap ass cologne, you know?
1: Well, it's not always cheap ass, but, that's a funny story. You always in conversations spark memories or things that I want to talk about. So I've been going to a lot of shows at Jones Beach this summer. And I have a lot of friends there, and I'm talking to one of the head of the ushers. And while I'm talking to him, somebody comes up and they say, I really need to have my seats changed. I'm sitting next to somebody that is, their cologne is overpowering me.
0: Hmm.
1: And I'm listening to this, and then it made me think of a story with Kerry. Kerry does a lot of traveling, and she usually takes an Uber to the airport.
0: Yeah.
1: Well, her latest hobby is finding the ladies' room as soon as she gets to the airport.
0: Right.
1: And puking.
0: Oh.
1: Because a lot of the Uber drivers overdo it with their cologne, and between that and their driving skills, she has to like run out of
0: She's
1: the car, get to the bathroom and take care of business.
0: Oh my God.
1: So it was just funny to hear that. And again, there's a lot of people that, do, like you said, they overdo. I guess everything in moderation is usually a
0: success. Some people underdo. You know, I was stuck on a plane next to somebody who underdid, and I couldn't, it was so bad. It was like, dude, I mean, you can't be serious. So I got up and I said to the stewardess, listen, this is a flight to Italy too. You know, it's going to be like 9 hours. I said, I can't sit next to this guy. She goes, well, sir, there's no other seats open. Okay, then you sit there and I'll sit in your flight seat. So she goes, what? I said, just sit there. She comes over to me. She sits down. She gets up. She goes, okay, follow me. You know, she's going to put me in a cockpit.
1: Wait, so that sparks another crazy story. So this wasn't Carrie. I can't say who it was, but it wasn't Carrie.
0: Yeah, yeah.
1: And because I'm saying it's not Carrie.
0: It's Carrie.
1: It's really not Carrie. It really isn't. But so I have a female friend that was traveling on an airplane.
0: Uh-huh.
1: And
0: this sounds like a once upon a time story.
1: She was sitting on in her seat, and all of a sudden, the gentleman was like getting overly engaging
0: uh-huh.
1: In conversation.

0: at one point she went to the stewardess, but this gets really crazy, and explained what's going on. She goes, the plane was full. She goes, but I can't sit next to this guy anymore.
1: Yeah.
0: You know? And the guy had a drink or whatever, then the stewardess starts questioning her, and she goes, like, so what was going on? Was he, like, touching your love handles? So it went from bad to worse.
1: Yeah, really.
0: But that was pretty crazy. But it also reminds me of the time that I used to have a manufacturing business.
1: Uh-huh.
0: Well, my family did. And I was sort of quasi the office manager. I guess I shared that. Again, I'm so old, I actually had a secretary that took shorthand. You
1: Yikes.
0: Know, they'd come in with their little steno books
1: and
0: actually, you know, take shorthand. And you talking about being the king, it was pretty cool because my secretary would come in with a book that was like partitioned, and on each page was another letter that she had typed for me.
1: Uh-huh.
0: So, you know, she'd flip the book, ask me for a signature or whatever.
1: Yeah.
0: But as I just remember, and there's a sad part to the story and a funny part. When you're in a management position or in charge of different people, I actually once had a situation where the police came up to the office and asked for this woman. And as it turned out, her husband had passed away.
1: Oh boy.
0: And they came to notify her of what was going on. That was terrible.
1: Of course.
0: But at the same time, at one point I had to ask a person to go home and shower because the rest of the staff was like,
1: I know. That's happened in a restaurant a couple of times. I have a friend who had a gas station in Rockville Center, right? And he had an attendant who was from Eastern Europe, and he apparently never showered. So he was stinking up the entire, you know, like inside of the place. You know, they all have these like little delis now, you know, and every gas station is you can go shopping for everything, you know, clothing, whatever, sunglasses. And so he took him aside and he goes, listen, he goes, you got to take a shower. If you're not going to take a shower, you got to spray yourself, you know? So he says, okay. So the next day, my friend comes in, opens up his shop. He's in there for about 15, 20 minutes. The guy comes in. All of a sudden, the entire shop smells like a Christmas tree. Right? He took the Pine Sol. Whatever, instead of the deodorant, and he's spraying himself with Pine Sol under his arms. You know, it's like, this is something your parents, what are you, raised by wolves? I mean, how do you not know? You know, it's, good Lord. I've had the same thing in the restaurant where I said, listen, there's no way. I was talking to my sister, who was the manager. There's no way that I'm letting this guy on the floor smelling like that. So you have to go tell him. She goes, oh, yeah, thank you. You know, it's executive privilege. I get to bypass this.
0: I like when, I guess it must have been Carrie, but sometimes I guess cheese has, aromas. And I think it must have been grated Parmesan.
1: I hope she's not listening.
0: No, we laugh about this all the time. But she go, you know, she would call the grated cheese stinky cheese.
1: Yeah, yeah.
0: Is there any of the stinky cheese in the refrigerator?
1: If you want to smell stinky cheese, try Liederkranz or Limburger.
0: And this brings me to another. Again, our conversations are unscripted, but just lead into crazy.
1: You never know.
0: So, on the my birthday weekend, Carrie on Sunday had her family over for a barbecue, and. This is the first time we ever did this, but we actually hired somebody to help assist with the barbecue duties so we could be social, but which was pretty cool. And the guy was really good because everybody thought they was his boss, so he took it and everything with a grain of salt.
1: Yeah.
0: But Carrie served a cheese that I'm not familiar with, and I'm curious in your take. It was some sort of creamy... Not that it was like a spread. It was still a chunk of cheese, but it had like apricot in it. And what's your feeling about cheeses that are blended or made with fruit or nuts in it? Should it be

0: naked, or should it have these accoutrements?
1: I'm a fan of naked. You know, I think that, you know, my tastes tend to be purist to a large degree. I mean, there's some things that blend, you know, wine blends, stuff like that I like. But I don't know what cheese it was. I mean, you know, it could be a brie with something in it. It could be a camembert with something in it. It could be a soft spready.
0: It wasn't a soft spread. That's what was weird.
1: Well, it could be anything. But the bottom line is, you know, Mike, remember Mikey brought that cheese and blended with the truffles that time? You know?
0: Yeah.
1: That was brie, you know? But, yeah, I don't know. I think cheese is so good on its own. And I think that the fruit and stuff, nuts, should be optional. That's why when you get a cheese plate, you know, that there's fruit on it, there's nuts on it. It's not all mushed together. It's right, like, right. You know, I might not like cashews or whatever.
0: So diverting a little bit, but not by far, I was told, I was reading one of my magazines, my foodie magazines.
1: Any pictures?
0: This one was maybe actually was an audible, but they were talking about if you have like a hard cheese, mm-hmm. not to throw away the rind.
1: Mm-hmm.
0: And I guess it was a Parmesan or something because they said to use it in the sauce or in the creation of your meatballs.
1: Yeah. Yeah, no, it's a standard practice in Italy. You know?
0: As long as it's not wax, right?
1: Yeah, well, you know, the wax is, you can just cut that off, you know. But yeah, the rinds, you know, in old Italian grandmas used to save that and throw it in the tomato sauce as it was simmering, you know, just flavors it up, you know. And it comes out. I mean, you know, you pull it out. It doesn't melt completely. You know, you pull it out and throw it away at the end. But yeah, I mean, all of that, you know, there's a million ways to get flavor into food. And I'm constantly amazed at the amount of people that are terrified of flavor. It's like it's unbelievable to me. You know, what's in that? You know, and they were, oh no, I don't like this. I'm allergic to that. I had somebody tell me they were allergic to fennel. Okay, now unless you grew up in Sicily, how would you even know that? We didn't have fennel in this country until about 10 years ago. You know, nobody ate fennel. You were allergic to it. You're not allergic to it. You don't like it, or you're afraid of it.
0: When you're talking about Italian vegetables or whatever, fiocchio.
1: That's fennel.
0: That's fennel?
1: Yeah.
0: So a fiocchio salad mm-hmm. can be delightful.
1: Yes.
0: Do you do much with that?
1: I do occasionally. It doesn't sell much, you know what I mean? I like braising it and sticking it on the fish. It has that mild licorice flavor, you know? But it's in the same family as basil and what's the other one? I can't think of it now. It'll come to me, but you know, it's in that anise family. I mean, that's where licorice comes from.
0: So tell me, if I went to Italy, mm-hmm. am I going to find meatballs?
1: Yeah, probably. You've never been, right?
0: No.
1: Yeah.
0: Will I find chicken parmesan?
1: No, you won't find that. You won't find that.
0: And then, there's a local restaurant that I work with, and that is called Uncle Bacala's.
1: Uh-huh.
0: It's in Garden City Park,
1: Mineola
0: border or whatever. Yeah. But they have a take, well, you'll appreciate this. They serve chicken parmesan, and then they have drunken chicken parmesan. You know how that's made?
1: It's got to have some vodka sauce in it.
0: A la vodka.
1: Yeah, of course.
0: But I also, where were we?
1: Can't get drunk on stuff.
0: My office gang, we went out to dinner at Chris and Tony's in Syosset.
1: Mm-hmm.
0: And they had a chicken parmesan that was drizzled with three different sauces. So mm-hmm. you had, I guess, your chicken parmesan. It had the cheese, and then they drizzled some pesto,
1: mm-hmm.
0: Marinara, I guess, a la vodka, and maybe something else. I don't know what else it could be. But I thought that was an interesting, just to mix it up a little bit. And that seems to be all the rage in pizza now. You can get it's usually a grandma slice,
1: mm-hmm.
0: but it's got all the different sauces on it.
1: Yeah, it's the color of the flag, you know.
0: Oh.
1: Yeah. Well, listen, I think that anything that tastes good is in bounds, obviously, you know. I mean, the whole raging thing now is this pork chop martini, you know, it's got, I don't know, flavors of the martini, olives, whatever the hell it is. I don't remember.
0: Is that what it is? Because Il Bacchi?
1: Where's that?
0: In Douglaston or Little Neck.
1: Oh, yeah. El Baco. Yeah.
0: They have a veal martini, I mm-hmm. believe. And I didn't know that it had...
1: Yeah, it's a lemon butter sauce with, I think, olives, you know. Because martinis have lemon and olives, whatever. Yeah, I mean, look, if it tastes good, it's fine. Who cares? You know what I mean? Sell whatever you want. It's America. But I think that, you know, when you start to, you know, I've been to Italy. I've studied their stuff. I kind of know how they cook over there. You know, I follow not the rules so much, but the path, you know. I try not to veer off the path too much. I leave that for other places. You know, if you want to sell pork chop martinis and, you know, I know there's a place out in Northport there that can't think of the name of it now, but they're very busy and, you know, they sell all that stuff. I mean, you look at the guy in, I think his name is Mike Landsberg or something. He has that place out in Islip, Jackson Hall. He serves 67 different kinds of lobster rolls or whatever, and the place is mobbed, you know, and good for him. You know, he's, you know, these two guys have created quite a following on the internet, which is how you have to advertise restaurants now. I mean, it used to be Newsday and the Times, you know, you get a review and you get busy, whatever. Now it's just all internet stuff.
0: What's the Italian sauce that's sort of called a peasant sauce, but it's olives and capers and...
1: the puttanesca?
0: Puttanesca.
1: Yeah, you know, puttanesca means whore, right?
0: Oh!
1: That's why it's spicy. Yeah, ooh. Puttana is a prostitute, you know. So, yeah, it's puttanesca is in the style of the ladies of the evening.
0: Is that ever used as a pasta sauce, or is it usually a sauce on either fish or...
1: Both. It's both. Yeah, I've seen it with pasta. Yeah, it's kind of a, you know, there's a million Americanized. I mean, I got a sheet down the other day at the club from upstairs that said they wanted pasta siciliana. I have no idea what that is, right? So I look it up on the internet. Well, it could be with eggplant, but it could be like a Norma, you know, and I see this pasta a la Norma all the time. I don't know who Norma was, but apparently she liked eggplant and capers.
0: It's not Nona. It's
1: Norma. No, Norma. Yeah, she's a big eggplant fan, and she likes capers and tomatoes, so that's what it is, and olives, I think. But, yeah, it's a million. Look, pasta is, you know, pasta and tacos are the two greatest vehicles for experiment and sauces and fillings, you know, and donuts.
0: So here we go again. Again, you just lead me into conversation. So this past Sunday, I had dinner with Mom.
1: Uh-huh.
0: First of all, I came from a clam eating contest.
1: Oh, Peter's.
0: Yes.
1: Yeah, yeah.
0: And it was...
1: Who won?
0: Well, there was a firefighter. They have two divisions, a firefighter competition and a consumer one. I left during the community one, but the person... And I only saw the first round of the firefighter one, but the guy ate like 72 clams. Mm. But I laugh because the contestants were given 3 dozen to start with, and then I guess they kept interseeding additionals. But they're sitting there. They're sitting there.
1: Yeah, right over there.
0: Yeah, I'm just falling off my chair. They're sitting there preparing the clams, which I don't understand. One I did, the guy was like making sure they were scooped or shucked so that he could just quickly get them. But then they were putting lemon, hot sauce, cocktail sauce. Now, if I'm dining with a leisurely, enjoyable meal,
1: right,
0: I would prepare my raw bar appropriately.
1: Uh-huh.
0: But if I'm gobbling, I was going to say a bad word, stuff down, I don't think I need the accoutrements for
1: it. Well, the accoutrements kind of take the clam out of it a little bit, you know.
0: Okay.
1: After 65 or 66 clams, you know, that taste can get kind of, you know.
0: Well, and again, note, they, you know? Like, the clam eating contest this year was to help raise funds for a girl named Lindsay Rose.
1: She got killed
0: Park.
1: On her way to work, right?
0: There's been a lot of that around. There was a police officer out east that got killed on her way to work.
1: Oh, that's
0: right. This was a young volunteer firefighter from Levittown, and she was out with another girlfriend and a guy who was showing off, and he was recklessly driving. And he split the car in half.
1: Jeez.
0: Around the tree, and the two girls were killed.
1: Eesh.
0: I became friendly with Eddie Park, who was the father, and it's just obviously life interrupted, but you know, when there's stupidity,
1: mm-hmm,
0: it's that much more painful.
1: Oh,
0: you know,
1: yeah.
0: If something's done by the hand of God,
1: yeah, accident.
0: You sort of deal with it. And that's usually a health related scenario. This is a perfectly young, giving, community minded volunteer firefighter. And the family is just destroyed.
1: Oh yeah, broken.
0: I mean, I've met a lot of people in my life. I've met, a family in Freeport that they lost their daughter in childbirth when she was having her child. She mm-hmm. passed away, leaving the grandparents to fend for their grandchild, which is, you know, heartbreaking. And it's always tough to celebrate Mother's Day, you know, or any other holiday, but Mother's Day to me becomes a very tough, I want to reach out to them. And it's, you know, again, it's tough. It's tough for any of us because of the circle of life in general, you know, at one point our parents are going to leave us and whatever, but this, you know, to ultimately for the family in Freeport, you know, to give your life, while you're delivering your child is terrible. And this, the family is a very tight Italian family. It's all about family and being together, and it's just heartbreaking. But the community has really, gathered around to, try to, I guess, to make sure that there's awareness that stupidity, there's no place for it.
1: Yeah, keep it to a minimum.
0: And somebody, a wise person once said, if stupidity was only painful, we'd probably be in a better place.
1: Yeah.
0: But, you know, it's funny. I wanted to do a, awareness campaign for this, the Park family. And it's not DWI. It's not, you know, drunk driving. It's just
1: stupidity.
0: It's hazardous driving and trying to make people understand. I mean, I guess you could film a video if you were on the Southern State. For some reason, the Southern State and the Bell Parkway both remind me of the ridiculousness. You have these low-lying cars and zipping, you know, in between everybody as
1: it's
0: you do
1: narrow too.
0: Motorcycles. And I don't understand, you know, how people, you know, there's not more problems, but the Southern State, for whatever reason, I guess there's a lot of curves and all this obnoxious driving, and many times it leads to fatalities.
1: Oh yeah, it's terrible.
0: And again, when you go to the Bell Parkway, it's just like the wild, wild west.
1: Yeah, the Bell parking lot.
0: But at any rate, our thoughts go out to the Park family, and you know, we pledge our ability to help create awareness that just responsible driving is.
1: You got a 3,000-pound, you know, thing there. You know, it's just going 60, 70 miles an hour. That's a lot of responsibility.
0: I mean, that's some way of showing love by killing somebody.
1: Yeah, for sure. All right. On a brighter note, corn is coming into season now, and it's perfect. I finally got good corn last week, which was nice. I've been getting some decent stuff from down south, but now we're getting some local stuff, which is nice.
0: So here we go again. So I was at a barbecue the other day, and somebody came from out east. They were Northville Pike. What's the street that's just east of it that goes north, I guess north-south, 105 or something?
1: 105, yeah.
0: So they live on the corner of 105 and Sound Avenue.
1: Mm-hmm.
0: And so they came to the barbecue, and what did they bring? A box full of fresh corn.
1: Yeah, man.
0: How beautiful.
1: Way to go.
0: So at the barbecue, we have some firefighters, and we have some other people. Everybody's got the best way to cook the corn.
1: Sure.
0: So the firefighter says, we're going to cook it on the grill.
1: Mm-hmm.
0: Okay. Then somebody says, no. You just got to cut off the end. And you put it in the microwave for 6 minutes, and it's wonderful. And then the other one goes, oh, no, we need to boil a pot of water and, you know, boil it. And so the guy that's talking about doing it in the microwave is laughing. Yeah, you know, we can have the corn for dessert because it will take forever. But the gourmet foodie that was preparing the corn that way was – like out of control. So, you know, she's busy watching the water boil. You know, she salted it a little bit. And then her assistant's going, oh, do we need the pink Himalayan salt or do we need the kosher salt?
1: Let's put some milk in the water.
0: You know, so at any rate, the corn is done. Mm-hmm. And then it's not like she served it with butter, you know, on the table and salt. No, she buttered the corn and salted it and then put it on the platter. That was like...
1: Nice, took the work away.
0: But my question to you is, the microwave thing is interesting because it's just so convenient.
1: Six minutes in the microwave is way too long.
0: It gets it done. But when you're cooking corn on the grill, is there a secret or a suggestion? Do you put any butter or anything in the husk, or you just cook it in the husk
1: just
0: and you
1: it
0: do
1: husk.
0: It afterwards?
1: Yeah, do it afterwards. Yeah, and you can cook corn right on the grill without the husk. You just got to pay attention. You know, you don't want to burn it. But, you know, to me, corn is, I steam it. You know, it takes 2 minutes, 3 minutes.
0: Well, essentially on the grill, in the husk is steaming.
1: Yeah.
0: Even the microwave is steaming.
1: Yeah, but 6 minutes in a microwave is just insane. I mean, it's, you know, when you're cooking corn, all you're looking to do is set the color because it's pretty much edible right there, raw, you know. You set the color a little bit and you're good. I mean, you know, when I cook corn in water, if I had to do that, you know, it's in there for 2 minutes. Yeah, that's it. So 6 minutes in a microwave is insane, you know. You could cook an entire pig, you know. But, yeah, corn is, you know, especially when it's really fresh, it's delicate. You know, there's a lot of sugar in it. The flavors are there. You don't want to leach it out. That's why I tend to steam it in a husk. Because you'll lose flavor once you put it in the water, you know, it just kind of, and the longer you leave it in there, the less flavor you're going to have because it just leaches out.
0: And give me a little shopping price point. I've bought corn 6-8 pieces for $3 at one point. Recently, I think I've been paying, like at a farm stand or whatever, like $1 a piece.
1: Yeah.
0: What, like out east, what?
1: I have no idea. I get this stuff commercially. So I make a phone call. I get a bag comes to the back door. I'd have to look and see what even a bag of corn costs. Probably like, you know, $25, $28, something like that. And I'll get, 50 ears. So it's probably 50
0: it's about
1: cents.
0: 50 cents, yeah.
1: That's wholesale, you know. So, but I think corn is, you know, there's a lot of people that are afraid of corn. I don't know if it's this whole, GMOs.
0: I don't know. The only person that should be afraid of corn is the ones with the braces on their teeth.
1: Yeah, exactly. Or the ones without teeth, you know. it reminds me of a story. I had a waiter. He had like six teeth, you know, three on the top and three on the bottom. He says to me one day, can I take one of them corns? Like, okay, can I watch? Because I want to see how you get through this. And I'm thinking it was just spaced enough where he would get a kernel every six kernels, you know, then he'd have to turn it around the exact same way and go backwards to get them again, like two or three times, like a typewriter.
0: I remember there was a time in my life, I guess I must have been 10 or 12, I had braces and corn, eating corn wasn't the smartest thing.
1: Terrible.
0: So, my mom would, I guess, scrape the corn off.
1: Cut it off for you? Yeah.
0: But, and you've given us some tips over the years. You always say to do it on a plate or in a bowl so that.
1: Yeah, so the corn isn't all over the place.
0: And then you also say don't go too tight against the core.
1: It's like filleting fish. It's like, you know, sharp knife and don't be greedy. It's the same thing with corn. Take a sharp knife, don't be greedy, just get the ones outside. And you know, it's a great way to do corn. I mean, you know, roasting it too. I mean, once you get it off the cob, you can, you know, moisten it with a little olive oil and then roast it, you know.
0: But the world is crazy. The internet brings everything home. So there's a tool for everything.
1: Mm-hmm.
0: I saw a tool.
1: Except squeezing water out of spinach.
0: There you go.
1: Which is my next invention.
0: Well, isn't that spinning usually?
1: Yeah, spinning doesn't do it. You need, you know, to do cream spinach, if you do fresh spinach, you know, like if you fill this room with spinach, and steamed it down, you get maybe a cup and a half. You know, it's unbelievable, right?
0: No question about it. I used to do that with, not kale, collard greens, maybe.
1: Mm-hmm. Yeah.
0: For some reason, I like that type of vegetable with a pork chop.
1: Right.
0: And either spinach or whatever. And I would have like a 20-gallon like soup vessel on the stove.
1: Yeah, yeah.
0: And then I get a thimble.
1: At the end, yeah, there's nothing there. You get a forkful, you know, yeah. No, it's crazy. Spinach is like nuts. That's why most places use frozen spinach for the cream spinach because, you know, at least that's what you got, you know. I tend to use the fresh stuff, and then I got to cook a million pounds.
0: But on the internet, they have a tool. I saw something to quarter your strawberries.
1: Oh yeah,
0: it's like an apple thing, you know.
1: Yeah.
0: But there's a corn rake.
1: Yeah, but if the strawberries are ripe, you're just going to crush them. You have strawberry sauce, you know. I mean, sharpen your knife.
0: It's so funny. You know when you go to get your inspection and they have to put the take the old
1: sticker off.
0: Yeah. Well, the corn rake is the same tool.
1: Yeah, yeah. It's called a knife with a different handle. Yeah. It's just. Yeah, learn how to use a knife. Learn how to hold it. Learn how to use it. It's a very great. It's a tool that's been around 1,000 years. It's going to be around for the next 1,000. You know, but a spinach squeezer is due for.
0: Well, again, I thought it was a spinner because I know for lettuce.
1: Yeah, but for lettuce, but it won't spin enough water out of cooked spinach because cooked spinach is, you know, it's tight.
0: Well, the other secret with spinach, I assume, is removing the sand from it.
1: Yeah, well, you need a wash. It's a triple wash, you know. We get that. Anyway, we got to get out of here. It's time.
0: Still. I'm having such a good time.
1: I know. Well, and
0: real quick before you go,
1: yeah.
0: We have a gift certificate to give away for Elsie Lane Wing House.
1: Oh, okay.
0: And we have 7 finalists.
1: Right.
0: I'm not going to tell you the names.
1: Okay.
0: 1 through 7. Pick a name. Pick a number.
1: 4.
0: Holy cow. Lois Teets. You've won a $25 gift card to Elsie Lane Wing House.
1: Nice.
0: So if you would please send us a note through fire@whli.com, fire@whli.com. We'll get your address and we'll get this mail to you, or you can stop by the radio station to pick it up.
1: Yeah, congratulations.
0: So, yes. So we hope to be able to do this type of thing more often. Mm-hmm. And also remember that Smokin' Al's is a sponsor of the radio station. We thank you so much mm-hmm. for your continued support
1: yes.
0: and allowing us to stay on the air.
1: Yeah.
0: And I leave it to you to close out the show, Tom.
1: With Tom's 3 keys to life, like usual, life is too short to drink bad wine. Treat every meal like it was your last. Keep chocolate in your life as important as sex and pizza, and we'll see you next week.

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Good morning. Happy Sunday, the 23rd. Sean Lynch with you till 2. Michael Jackson right now.

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2: 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I'm Dr. Keith Solomon, D.C. from the Long Island Disc Decompression Center. 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VAX-D is so successful, it's been seen on ABC, CBS, and NBC News. 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

0: The Birds on the new 104.7 WHLI. Sean Lynch with you on a Sunday. There's a list out there. I love this. It's on the YouTubes, the Instagrams, MySpace, LinkedIn. There's a concert promoter saying that Gen Xers need to go to see more concert shows. So a Gen Xer got on the intranets and basically said this, and I think we all can agree. The Gen Xers are saying, bring back physical tickets, have more chairs, find the band, and I love this one, $1,000 for every minute late that they are taking the stage. And I love this the best, lock up all cell phones. Okay? I want to go and see the show, not the back of your cell phone.
1: Yeah.

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3: 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I'm Dr. Keith Solomon, D.C. from the Long Island Disc Decompression Center. 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VAX-D is so successful, it's been seen on ABC, CBS, and NBC News. 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
6: 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Over 1,000 drones will display an amazing tribute to our hometown heroes Thursday, September 10th at 7 p.m., remembering those that lost their lives and honoring the brave who worked tirelessly. Come early for a great vantage point and join Gus for Long Island's largest drone show at the Embassy Diner, Hempstead Turnpike, just west of 135 in Bethpage.
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0: and are living day-to-day on pain medication? Well, I'm here to tell you that there's another option, and it doesn't involve surgery. It's called VAXD and the Zenith A100. These two state-of-the-art decompression machines pull the disc back into position by creating a negative pressure within the disc. This, in turn, forces nutrients into the disc and gives the spine the space it needs so that there is less irritation on the spinal nerves, which is causing the pain. VAXD is so successful, it's been seen on ABC, CBS, and NBC News. I've treated thousands of patients with this revolutionary new technology and have been featured in Newsday many times. 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